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0: You're listening to Fresh FM. I'm Matt, and I'm joined in the studio today by Suzanne Williamson. That means it's time for another Nelson Film Society film preview show. Suzanne, great to have you back with us.
1: Oh, yeah, it's been great now to come back after a couple of weeks off with the International Film Festival that's been screening. Ellie did a great job on talking about our films that we're screening, and I just want to give a shout out to her for doing such a great job on reviewing those films. And last night was the last night of the International Film Festival at State Cinema, and we finished off the night with a film called I Want Your Sex, and it was quite different. It was with Olivia Wilde, and Olivia Wilde, if you've seen the film The Invite, she also was one of the main characters in that, and she is someone who's just come onto my radar with The Invite, and I went to see this film especially because I thought she was so great in that. And she was so present in her role, and it was so convincing, although it was so bizarre in a way. But it was a piss take on the art world and the wealthy and what the pretentiousness of that whole world. And also it was talking about how the new generation, she thinks, are afraid to have sex and afraid to express themselves sexually because of lots of issues. There was an interesting documentary on TVNZ about that. And so they're exploring those things, which I think is a really important issue to talk about.
0: For sure, for sure. Okay, so yeah, New Zealand International Film Festival wrapped up. Back to the regular screenings for the Nelson Film Society. And Suzanne, what have we got screening is the next item?
1: Yes, so that's on September 16th, which is next Wednesday at State Cinema, Cinema One. And it's called Mississippi Masala. It's a film by Mira Nair. It's made in the United States in 1991. It's 117 minutes long, and it's rated PG because it has some coarse language in it. This is an incisive examination of race relations and cultural tensions in the American South. Demetrius and Sarita are the main characters. Demetrius is played by Denzel Washington, so of course a few years ago, 1991, and he's a very young, handsome, gorgeous man. And then his equal, as gorgeousness goes, is Meera Chowdhury, and she plays Sarita. And these two people play the star-crossed lovers in this film. By design, this is first and foremost a film about Mina and Demetrius and the families and communities that formed them. These are ordinary working class Americans navigating questions of family, money, and love. It could be described as a savory multiracial stew that is sweetly pungent. Stories of interracial love and still rarely told on screen of these relationships, which they call the masala mixes. And they're still not visible enough to become normalized. So, the story in a nutshell. Now, the story starts in Uganda with Jay and Kinu. Now, they're a married couple who are Punjabi Indians by race. Now, Jay and Kinu were born and raised in Uganda, and they live together with their younger daughter, Mina. But they are forced to leave Uganda by the dictator, Idi Amin. Now, I'm also going to talk a bit about Idi Amin later in the speech because

0: Idi Amin and that history, fascinating. I didn't know much about it, but now I know more.
1: Okay.
0: So, in the story, they go to England first, because they're kicked out of Uganda, and then to Mississippi, where they have relations who run a chain of motels. So, they have a place to stay while they're settling in into their new life. But Jay, the father, due to the expulsion by the black Ugandans, deeply mistrustful of black people. And when his daughter falls in love with a black American, the father and the rest of the Indian community forbid the relationship to continue. But also, from Demetrius's side, his family also condemn the relationship, as she's not a black girl. From both sides, discrimination and racism experiences come into play, the old story.
1: Yeah, yeah.
0: Their relationship comes under intense strain. The Indians are portrayed as being fiercely protective of their culture. Demetrius just sees this as another group of people hating him for his skin color. And so this movie poses the question, is it worth it to follow the heart, community, and family? It is a difficult question to answer, of course, when love is strong. How much suffering is a person willing to endure for the sake of love, especially when the couple experiences ostracism and isolation from those you've known your whole life? Mira Nair, who's the director and the filmmaker, helps us to explore this issue. She has made many films, including Monsoon Wedding, you might have heard of that, or Salaam Bombay, which actually won Best First Film at Cannes when it was released. So she's a person of great standing, really.
1: Yeah, yeah.
0: Many of her themes include a meditation on love, and it is important to her to hold a mirror to our world. Her life work chronicles migration, identity, and inequality. Mira Nair was born in 1957 in Delhi with Punjabi heritage. She grew up with a keen sense of self-confidence, independence, fearlessness, and social awareness. She became an actress and studied film at Harvard, and she chose directing as her major because it was collaborative. She likes to work with people. This is her strength. Working with life is most important. At Harvard, she married the Ugandan author Mahmoud Mamdani, and they had one son. Now, you might recognize that name because their son is called Sohrab Mamdani, who, of course, is the mayor of New York.
1: Yeah. Wow.
0: Yeah. So when the boy was born in America, they moved to Uganda so they could have grandparent support. So Mira's mother came from India, and the grandparents in Uganda, all of them were happy families together raising this young child. Because that was their tradition, the grandmothers and mother look after the baby for 40 days. So then Mira could continue to work and create films, because she had all this amazing support. Also, Sohrab was part of this life, very definitely. He was nurtured in love, and he eventually chose a public life to serve others. He worked with New York City Council as a housing counselor, then an elected member of council, and now, of course, is the mayor of New York. He had an overwhelming victory.
1: Yes.
0: And being not only a young, vital person who's interested in the welfare of the people of New York, the citizens of New York, but also he's a Muslim.
1: Yeah.
0: So that was quite a big deal. And of course, now with the 9/11 celebrations coming up, I heard some comments on national radio about there was a whole faction in New York who said, oh, no, no, no, you can't represent New York during these commemorations because you're Muslim. And that's pretty heavy.
1: Yeah.
0: But I have a lot of respect for him. After I did this talk, I read a lot more about his relationship with his mom and also him as a person. And I personally think that New York City is in great hands with this man, but he's got challenges ahead. Because Sohrab was marinated in love from parents and intergenerational family life, he's so secure in knowing who he is. He credited his parents with providing him with a privileged upbringing, including constant discussion of politics and global affairs. So he comes from a very intelligent background, which is great. So that's kind of the story of Mississippi Masala. Basically, it's the Romeo and Juliet, star-crossed lovers, etc. I just want to talk a little bit about how their family got from Uganda to Mississippi.
1: Sure.
0: And the history of that. So, you know, during the English Empire days, of course,

0: Indians from India were sent to Uganda to help build the railroads. This migration of roughly 32,000 indentured laborers was made possible by the British Empire in the late 19th and early 20th century. These laborers were transported by ship across the Indian Ocean to East Africa to construct the Uganda Railway. And also, some of these indentured people went to Kenya as well to work. The railway was finished in 1902, and thousands of workers chose to remain in East Africa rather than return to India. Because, of course, it was now home. Their children had been born there. Their grandparents still lived there.
1: Sure. Yeah, yeah.
0: But when the dictator Idi Amin came to power in Uganda in 1971, so that would be decades later.
1: Yeah, for sure.
0: He ordered the expulsion of roughly 80,000 Asians. He gave them just 90 days to leave and seized their properties.
1: Wow. Okay, I didn't know this.
0: No, I didn't either. I found it fascinating. He created an atmosphere of anti-Indian sentiment and one of black supremacy in Uganda. So you can see why the father in this story is so anti-black because of the way Idi Amin treated his homeland.
1: Sure, yeah.
0: So Idi Amin defended the expulsion and the expulsion of all these Indians and other Southeast Asians by arguing that he was, quote, giving Uganda back to ethnic Ugandans, unquote. Idi Amin blamed the country's economic woes on its privileged and financially successful South Asian community. In the racial politics of empire, the British had privileged the Indian workers because they're giving them something back for their indentured service that they had imported to East Africa, and they created a racial hierarchy that Amin wanted to destroy.
1: Wow.
0: So they created something that was unreal, if you like, by giving them the privileged positions. So you can see why when you create that imbalance, then other imbalances follow and it creates problems.
1: We see that playing out, I think, all over the world.
0: Exactly. Yes. And in many, many countries, not just in Uganda.
1: No.
0: So many years later, then, after Idi Amin was deposed and a new, more democratic leadership arose, Southeast Asians were invited back to Uganda and given some compensation for the wrongs that were inflicted onto them and their families.
1: Wow, that's pretty cool.
0: That was interesting.
1: Yeah.
0: For many, they realized Uganda has moved on without them and decided to stay in their own countries now and fully accept their new situations and lives. And so, of course, we see that this is exactly what's portrayed in Mississippi Masala. We have the father who's so upset, never came to terms with having to leave Uganda, goes back and realizes, and it's not a spoiler, it happens at the very end of the film, but that he realizes that actually my home now is where my family are.
1: Yeah, yeah. Wow. Okay. I wouldn't have picked all of that from the early synopsis.
0: Yeah.
1: Wow.
0: And also the other surprise thing, my jaw dropped when I read this, that Mira Nair, who's actually a very important filmmaker, her son is the famous Zohan Mandani, who is now the mayor of one of the biggest, most cosmopolitan cities in the world.
1: Yeah. Isn't that crazy?
0: Yeah.
1: It is. Wow. Wow. Okay. So you haven't seen this yet?
0: No, I haven't. But I've read a lot about the interviews with her and her talking about this film and, of course, the trailers and different aspects of that. Oh, and also Eleanor, who I talked to yesterday, said that they've already seen this film in Auckland. She said it was very well received and she thought it was a very good film. So that's enough of a stamp of approval for me. I'm looking forward to it.
1: Yeah, yeah. Okay. Oh, it looks really, really interesting. This is one of the things I love about this is going a little bit more in depth with things that, you know, because on the surface you could say it is the Romeo and Juliet, two lovers, but getting a bit more background and placing things historically. And it's so strange because the name Idi Amin, I know, and I know he was a dictator, and I know he's in Uganda, but that's about it.
0: That's right. I mean, there was a famous movie made about him, I think called The Last Emperor or The Last Dictator or something.
1: Sure, yeah, no, I think.
0: That was made, must be 20 years ago. And I'd never seen that film either because I thought, oh, Idi Amin, such a bad person. But actually, I think there's more to him.
1: Yeah.

0: meets the eye.
1: As is often the case.
0: Yes.
1: Wow, okay. So it's Mississippi Masala, and it is screening next Wednesday night at State Cinemas, 6 o'clock, back in Cinema One. It's Wednesday the 16th. Yeah, it's so good that the films are back to the regular screenings.
0: Yeah.
1: Is there anything you want to add before we wrap this one up?
0: No, I don't think so, except for we are reaching our capacity of the amount of members that
1: wow.
0: join, because Film Society around the world, and especially in New Zealand, has really grown. People realize actually what a great deal it is,
1: yeah.
0: and also to see something they would never see on the big screen. And so next year, starting next year, we're going to go to two screenings so we can have
1: wow.
0: a seat for everybody who wants one.
1: Wow.
0: And so we're actively going to try to get more members and publicize and talk about getting more members for our group.
1: Okay, that is really good stuff. And it's great, the relationship you do have with State Cinemas in Trafalgar Street, Nelson.
0: Oh, yeah.
1: It really is.
0: Mark Christensen's just one out of the box. He's fantastic, yeah.
1: Brilliant. Okay, so this has been another edition of the Nelson Film Society Film Preview, talking about the film Mississippi Masala. If you want to watch the trailer, see some of the images I've been looking at. And yeah, Denzel Washington, he's so young and youthful. But as you said, what a good-looking guy.
0: Yeah.
1: Yeah. So, yeah, get along and see this film. If you're not a member, do you think you can join up?
0: Yes,
1: do you think you'll be able to squeeze people in?
0: Yes, you can still join, because your membership is lasts for 1 year
1: yeah.
0: from the day that you joined.
1: Brilliant, brilliant. Okay, once again, Mississippi Masala, screening State Cinemas as part of the Nelson Film Society, Wednesday the 16th of September, 6 p.m, Cinema One. Sounds fantastic. Thank you once again, Suzanne, for joining us for another Nelson Film Society film preview.
0: Well, it's great to be back, Matt, and we'll see you in a couple of weeks' time. Ellie comes next week.
1: Brilliant.

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Ko Holly Tuku Ingoa. 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

0: Welcome to the Fresh FM Nelson Arts Festival interview series. We're speaking with some of the artists and performers bringing their work to this year's festival, hearing about the ideas, stories, and people behind each event.
1: Kia ora. Welcome to Fresh FM's Nelson Arts Festival interview series. We're speaking with some of the artists and performers bringing their work to this year's festival, hearing about the ideas, stories, and people behind each event. I'm Andy, and I'm joined this morning by Ni Dekkers Rehana, and they have joined us from Auckland for this interview this morning. Ni is going to be participating in the Nelson Arts Festival, which is on from the 22nd of October to the 1st of November, and her performance is Tiri Te Araroa Woman Far Walking. Welcome, Ni. Really nice to have you on board.
2: Thank you, Andy. Awesome to be here.
1: Lovely. What can you tell us about your show? Do we call it a show?

0: or a performance? What are we calling it?
1: Oh, either which one, I think.
0: Okay.
1: Yeah, what can I tell you? It's been a little while since we did it for the first time with Auckland Theatre Company at the OSB Waterfront in Auckland. It's a mammoth of a show.

If only, you know, this is recorded live later tonight, and if only someone was standing there watching what I was doing, singing away to nothing. It's great. How's it going? I am Tony Tomorrow. This is Tomorrow. This is Fresh FM. I've mentioned all that before, but hey, this is Te Wiki o Te Reo Māori. We are playing the whole show with all of that. I rushed in here as I was doing things, trying to populate my list, and I think I will run out of time, actually. Either way, you are welcome. Mihi mai rā.

So yeah, I wouldn't usually play Disney songs, but I don't know. That was pretty fun. The only times I've played Disney songs, is actually when my daughters have been on the show. Which reminds me, they are having their own show. They are 9 and 11. No, wait, 8 and 10. 8 and 10. Let's go with that at this point of tomorrow. And yeah, they will be having a half an hour show. Yeah, I'm going to record a few episodes before we start putting it out. And I, at the moment, am helping to kind of get it underway. And as much as they can do themselves, they will be doing. Don't know about touching the desk and putting things on. I think what I'm doing at the moment is they are kind of introducing everything that they can. Oh, headphones broke. Well, we're still on the air, which is great. There's no playlist kind of playing on, which is good, which reminds me I should probably play some more music. This is Ta Warana by Dilla Strait and Lawton Cora. You are listening to Tomorrow. Oh, there it goes. Oh, no. Listen to Tomorrow, Fresh FM.

All right, so what just happened then? My headphones fell apart. Kind of flicked me in the air while I was trying to move into that song there. I've taped it up, and we're ready to go. This song here, Koe Kore He Kupu, gets stuck in my head all the time. It's by Benny. And yeah, check it out. We'll be back shortly. Right after this message. Tomorrow, Fresh FM. And we're back. Here's the song.

Welcome back. The show is called Tomorrow. I'm going to get into some voices. So what happens when you're sitting here by yourself? Eventually you start talking to yourself. Well, I mean, I guess technically I'm kind of talking to myself anyway. Shout out to that one listener out there called Steve over in somewhere. I don't know. I actually missed a song. I was supposed to play one from Kōrā before that one there. It is called Kia Arahatia Tato. I'll play that. We'll have time for one more. Wrap up the show. Get back to it. You're listening to Tomorrow. This is, of course, Te Wiki o Te Reo Māori. Let's play a song. I was just about to play that one again. Should we play it again? Nah, let's just play the one I said before. Here it is.

0: Me aroha tētahi ki tētahi. Kia kahara tātai.
1: Well, almost caught me sleeping again. We made it. We made it with not too many things happening. This is terrific. We made it to the hour, everybody. Everybody, we made it. Thank you. I don't have the buttons here right now, but I'll probably just get back to work after this. Hey, thank you very much for joining me. I've been Tony Tomorrow. You are listening today for tomorrow. If you listen tomorrow, tomorrow's yesterday, and you're listening tomorrow. How does that work? If it's today, it's tomorrow. Tomorrow's tomorrow if it's online, but yesterday was tomorrow. If it's tomorrow and yesterday, today is tomorrow's tomorrow. That's the one, something like that anyway. Anyway, let's play one more song. This song is Kainga by Stan Walker. It's just recently came out, I think on the 11th, and what this is it is a deeply personal waiata written as a promise to his tamariki that wherever life takes them or how far that they travel, he and his wife will always be their safe place in their home. And I think that goes for everybody as a parent that, you know, talks to their kids, that has their kids around them. So thank you very much for joining me. Enjoy the rest of the night, the other hour of it, and I'll see you next tomorrow.

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3: I bring to you a message from our evil robot overlord. He commands you to listen now to Matt and Maria on 46 and 2. Oh, did I say evil? I meant to say quite lovely.
4: 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Thank you so much for joining us.

0: I'm Matt, and with me is the, I was going to say ever-present, is Maria. How are you doing, Maria?
1: Hi, Maddie.
0: Are you ever-present? You're here sometimes. It's good to have you along tonight.
1: I know, look at me, on time.
0: Yeah.
1: Who would believe?
0: Who would? We weren't here last week, unfortunately. We were away in Wellington for a bit of a work thing, and then for a weekend of getting up to whatever we kind of felt like, which was pretty good. Always good to head to Wellington.
1: It was amazing. Wellington's always fun. It's windy, it's wild, it's wet.
0: Yeah, the landing at the airport was rather hair-raising, but we got there on the second attempt, and led to a good weekend.
1: It really did, and there is a record store who we shall not name, but they were opening up a new store in the CBD, so we went along to that on Saturday afternoon and heard from a very popular, famous Kiwi band that's been around, well, apparently for a long time. I thought they mentioned 1998.
0: Yeah, I think that's when they kind of got together.
1: The Black Seeds. They were fun. They were very fun. Whether you like them or whether you don't, they were a lot of fun.
0: Very, very tight, very, very professional. I thought they put on a fantastic show, and they're not a band that I own any of their music. I don't know if I would buy their music. I'm not sure. It's just not my wheelhouse, but they were really good. I really enjoyed the gig.
1: Me too.
0: They were thoroughly entertaining and, just really professional. So, well done, Black Seeds. Thanks for putting on a free gig. You've got to thank the Yellow Record Store for that one, but anyway. Okay, coming up on the show tonight, we've got some good music on the way. Got some newish music from Polyphia, from Down, and from Dinosaur Jr. I see Maria going,
1: did you hear my eyes roll?
0: I did. Also, a bit of a newish track now from Clutch, which I think we should kick the show off with.
1: I know, it's really exciting. It's their first new song in 4 years. So we gave it a wee listen. It's a goodie. It's following, this new album is following their 2022 album, which was called Sunrise on Slaughter Beach.
0: Nice title. All right, we'll jump on in, you reckon?
1: I think so. Maddie, hit us with it. Thanks, Beggs, for supporting this show.
0: Yeah, thanks, Beggs. This is The Drifter Returns by Clutch. Those Georgia guys don't, yeah, they don't blow.

0: The bit of Clutch with The Drifter Returns.
1: Now, Clutch has been around for a long time. They were formed in 1991.
0: Whoa.
1: Good old 90s band, eh? Now, Maddie, as we said, that was their new track, The Drifter Returns, which was released in August of this year. And it is expected to appear on their still to be announced 14th studio album.
0: 14.
1: Oh, crazy, isn't it? 14 studio albums. That is not even their live albums, their compilation albums, their singles, or their video albums.
0: They have video albums. Wow.
1: And okay. Two video albums they do have, Maddie.
0: Wow, okay. Very cool. You're listening to 46 and 2 on Fresh FM. Thank you for joining us this evening. It is Friday evening, September the 11th in New Zealand. I know it's one of those dates nowadays, isn't it? This is a band called Polyphia. Now, Maria's not too into these guys. I can see her giving me the death stare. It's not the long song, though.
1: Well, that is a blessing.
0: Yes, it is 3 minutes and 39 seconds of Power in the Blood by Polyphia on 46 and 2.
1: I think I have dishes to do.

0: That is Polyphia with a new one from them called Power in the Blood. Hope you enjoyed that. Maria, not so much.
1: Well, I did do dishes and I did have to wash my hair, so I did that all in that few minutes. So, yeah.
0: You're on turbo.
1: Great song, Maddie.
0: You're on turbo, Maria.
1: Yeah.
0: Now, a couple of years ago, I went to a gig in Auckland. We went up there together to go see, it was the Melvins supporting Mr. Bungle, which was a fantastic gig. The night before, Dinosaur Jr. were playing, and I thought, oh, how can I not go see Dinosaur Jr.? Now, they're a weird, they're a sort of an up-sounding down band. Is that how you would describe it? They don't sound overly happy, but their music is kind of overly happy. I don't know. It's strange. Anyway, this is a new song from them. We're going to go with it right now. It's called Everything at Once. It's by Dinosaur Jr. And it comes to you on 46 and 2. Thanks to...
1: to us.
0: Oh, yeah.
1: And to Beggs Music Works.

0: Such a strange band, because not necessarily happy sounding, but I find it really happy. I don't know. Jay Maskus formed that band, Dinosaur Jr., way back in 1984. Crazy stuff. Very, very crazy. Thank you for joining us. We are Fresh FM, the top of the South's community access radio station. The show is called 46 and 2. It's with you Friday nights at 5 on Fresh FM. 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
1: Now, I just have a little statement about Dinosaur Jr., Maddie.
0: Yeah.
1: Steve Thomas Irwin of AllMusic talks about Dinosaur Jr., yes, saying they were largely responsible for returning lead guitar to indie rock, and along with their peers, the Pixies, they injected late 80s alternative rock with monumental levels of pure guitar noise. Would you agree?
0: I think so. I think that's not a bad little statement there on Dinosaur Jr. It was a really happy gig. There were idiots trying to start a mosh pit. And that music in a mosh pit, come on.
1: I know, that's crazy. Why would you?
0: Yeah, elbows flying. That wasn't pleasant.
1: No. Now, I've never seen the Pixies before. I don't think I've ever been really a fan of them. But they did support Pearl Jam.
0: So you did see them at Pearl Jam?
1: I saw them at Pearl Jam. We saw them at Pearl Jam. And you know what? They were actually okay.
0: Okay.
1: Do you know, sometimes you might not like a band. You might listen to them. You might see videos of them and you think, man, I don't like these guys at all. You go see them live. It kind of changes your tune. I don't know why that is. There's something about live music.
0: Yeah, definitely. I think live music is a fantastic thing. And it really can change your mind on a band that you kind of write off and think, eh, really? I don't know. Anyway, let's play a Pixies track now. This is Monkey Gone to Heaven.

That is a bit of the Pixies, and of course, other Pixies. Old Kurt Cobain was a bit worried that Smells Like Teen Spirits sounded a bit like this Pixies track.

0: the Pixies with Debaser. Yep, Kurt Cobain may have had something right there.
1: Well, Kurt Cobain famously did say that when he wrote Smells Like Teen Spirit, he was basically trying to rip off the Pixies.
0: Yeah, it's interesting because I do think Smells Like Teen Spirit sounds more like Boston's More Than a Feeling, but there's definitely similarities there with the guitar especially. Yeah, Pixies, and as you

0: said before, you're a little bit, I guess, yeah, you'd never really rated them before, then saw them supporting Pearl Jam, and they were okay, eh?
1: I thought they were okay. Okay. I don't know if I'd rush out and go buy an album.
0: Yeah.
1: But, and I don't know if I would rush out and buy tickets to go see them. I might if it was a little intimate gig.
0: Mm.
1: But yeah, they were good.
0: Yeah, they were. They were. You're listening to 46 and 2 on Fresh FM. One of the things we do on this here radio show and podcast is we play something called The Long Song.
1: Which is not like a schlong.
0: And it is time for the long song now, I've decided. And this song was originally written for a rock opera called Lifehouse and then ended up being the end song on an album that came out in 1971, the closing song. Had to be recorded a couple of times because apparently the first time featuring a guy called Kit Lambert, he was unable to mix the track. So they re-recorded it a second time and came up with this. Are you ready for it, Maria?
1: I guess, Maddie.
0: Oh, man. Okay.
1: I'm excited for it.
0: From an album called Who's Next, came out in 1971. This is The Who Won't Get Fooled Again.

0: That is The Who with Won't Get Fooled Again. What do you reckon, Maria?
1: I like it. I quite like The Who. I don't know whether you know this, Maddie, but they had evolved from an earlier group called The Detours, and they established themselves as part of the pop art and modern

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0: Dolly Parton shared a lifelong friendship and a mutual admiration, and that began when Cash introduced 13-year-old Parton at the Grand Ole Opry in 1959.
1: Oh, you think you could find that?
0: It's there. It's
1: that would be interesting to see.
0: Yeah, it's there. Oh. She sang a song called "You Gotta Be My Baby," and she got three encores.
1: Oh, wow.
0: She's openly shared in interviews that Cash was her very first crush, describing him as lean, lanky, and her introduction to masculine appeal and star charisma.
1: Mm.
0: The two remained close friends and colleagues throughout the decades until Cash passed away in 2003. Now, this is our last song, and Dolly requested this song to be played at her funeral.
1: Really? Wow.
0: It's called "If We Never Meet Again in Heaven." And so we've got a cover from Johnny Cash.
1: Wow.
0: So we're going to say goodbye, and we'll see you later, right?
1: Goodbye, Dolly.
0: Okay, goodbye, Dolly.
1: Bye,
0: okay, here's
1: everyone.
0: Johnny Cash.
2: Soon we'll come to the end of life's journey, and perhaps we'll never meet anymore, till we gather in heaven's bright

0: 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She says it all. And
1: she does.
0: We really miss Dolly. And nothing.
1: It's just hard to believe she's gone.
0: I know.
1: She's always been there.
0: Well, okay. We got to get going. Okay. And I'm going to finish this way. You know, Johnny Cash and Dolly.

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3: Doesn't that sound like a bunch of fun? Good old 46 and 2 with Maria and Matt. Good people. How you doing? My name's Matt. I'm in the Nelson studio with you. 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Lots of music heading your way this hour. It is Te Wiki o Te Reo Māori, so lots of music with Te Reo Māori in it. Like, who have we got? Mara TK, featuring a bunch of people along soon. There's too many artists to name. Sons of Zion, Mark Te Whare, Oceans Before Me Hawkins. A heap of music on the way. Quick look at the forecast for the top of the South. It says, okay, if you're in Golden Bay today, you can expect to find to start cloud increasing, some isolated showers and northerly. 16 the high today, tomorrow rain easing to showers in the afternoon, a high of 14 degrees. Blenheim, you should see 19 degrees today, fine to start with, cloud increasing, chance of an evening shower and some nor'westers. Tomorrow 15 degrees, occasional rain, persistent with heavy falls in the afternoon, some more northerlies. You should see 15 tomorrow. Nelson, Motueka, surrounding areas, we should see 16 degrees, also fine to start, cloud increasing, evening shower on the way. Tomorrow rain clearing through the afternoon, northerlies dying out. We should see 16 today, 15 tomorrow. Starting us off this hour, Puo Fo Fo with a song called Kua Kore Ne Kua.

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But it is Te Wiki o Te Reo Māori. 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RJ Kurzweil with us now with Māori Ora. Still to come, Sons of Zion, Mark Te Whare, a bit of Reiki Ruawai, and more. This is Te Reo Irirangi o Te Tau Ihu o Te Waka a Māui, Fresh FM.

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Thank you very much for joining us. 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We're in Eastern Golden Bay on 95.0. 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We just heard from Tenga Rangi Tuira with a song called Manawa Ora. Still to come this hour, we've got Riki Ruawai on the way, a bit of AJA, or maybe Aja, and some Jacqueline Tamana Williams too. But right now, Oceans Before Me Hawkins with Hidden Names on Fresh FM.

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I'm not sure if that's Aja or AJA. It's all in capitals, but the song was called Te Reo Ki e Whakarongo Tai. You are listening to Fresh FM. Thank you for joining us. It is now 5 away from 10. Up at 10 o'clock, we've got another Nelson Science Stories with Graham Robertson on the way. Right now, here's Jacqueline Taimana Williams with a song called Waiho Mai, coming to you on Fresh.

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3: Morena, the time is 10 o'clock. You're listening to Fresh FM radio by four and about the top of the South. This hour, along with some great music coming from people like the Wagner Brothers, The Nudge, Ia and Aro, we've also got the Nelson Science Stories up in just a moment. And today, testing or something. It's something to do with testing apples, this one. Telarac. NZ is the title. I'm not sure what Graham's talking about. I'm going to find out very shortly with you on Nelson Science Stories. Quick look at the forecast, though, for the top of the South. Says if you're in Nelson today, you can expect fine to start, cloud increasing, chance of an evening shower, 16 degrees. Tomorrow, rain clearing in the afternoon. 15 the high, some northerlies dying out. All right, Golden Bay, today you've got a similar sort of day. Fine to start, cloud increasing, isolated showers developing, northerlies, 16 the high. Tomorrow, 14, rain easing to isolated showers and dying northerlies. Yeah, 14 degrees. Blenheim, you've got a nice day today, 19 the high. Chance of a shower this evening, high cloud increasing. So 19, not bad. Tomorrow, 15 degrees, occasional rain persistent with heavy falls in the afternoon. Northerlies turning south. Southeasterly through the afternoon. There you go. It's time now for Nelson Science Stories with Graham Robertson.
4: The views and opinions I share on this show are my own and don't reflect those of the Cawthron Institute or anyone else I might mention along the way. The show's about exploring Nelson's incredible science history and the people who helped shape it. The stories are all from my time at Cawthron from 1988 to 2005. When I arrived at Cawthron in the late 80s, the Institute was already generating quite a lot of money from testing. There were chemistry and microbiology laboratories supporting local farmers and orchardists, as well as labs doing physical testing for clients such as the Consumers Institute. Most of these activities had started a couple of decades earlier. They'd grown rapidly, thanks to the efforts of Alan Cook and Cawthron's excellent reputation. But in the mid-70s, the government established TALARC, an organisation tasked with raising the standard of New Zealand's testing laboratories. Once a laboratory had jumped through all the hoops and established quality control and quality assurance systems, it could become accredited. That badge of approval became an important marketing tool, showing the customer that the lab's results could be trusted. It also meant they could compete with Cawthron on a more level footing, and they did. Soil testing was a good example. In its early days, Cawthron was the leading New Zealand authority on most things concerning soil, or soil chemistry. That changed when the DSIR gradually managed to move Cawthron's soil scientists away from Nelson to form the new Soil Bureau.

the long-term impact on Cawthron was severe. 20 years later, when Alan Cook set up the commercial testing operations, our chemists could provide timely and accurate soil test results, but we no longer had the skills for difficult problem solving, for telling the clients what to do with those results. Hill Laboratories in Hamilton did have some soil scientists, and they were for fierce competitors and eventually took over that work. Actually, even though they gave us a hard time, as private laboratories, we had quite a lot in common with Hill Laboratories. We shared our frustrations with government departments and large corporations. We each respected the other's integrity and quality, and we actually had quite a friendly relationship. When I first arrived at Cawthron, I was surprised to find a reasonably large facility for the compliance testing of wood-burning stoves. We could measure things like thermal efficiency, check that the wood burner complied with standards on clearances, etc. We even measured the level of air pollution the wood burner generated. I was delighted. It took me back to my time at Kinleith, where, as a process engineer, I used to work on that stuff, but on a massively larger scale. But I was somewhat less delighted to learn that, even though we had one full-time staff member doing this work, we'd only tested a couple of burners in the previous year. At the time, New Zealand hadn't got round to addressing the problem of air pollution from domestic fires and wood burners, so the manufacturers had no incentive to spend money on testing and design changes. Some of you may remember the horrible air quality in Nelson at times during the 80s and 90s. We did find a good solution to that problem. Well, I guess it was good for Cawthron, but a bit less so for the poor technician who was one of the few people we had to lay off at that time. We sold all the gear quite cheaply to a local person. I think he was an industrial chemist who intended to run it as a side business, and we charged a peppercorn rental for the use of the building. We had a lot of unused space at that time. As Cawthron grew over the next few years, his wood burner testing did too, and he was eventually able to relocate in Nelson, and we got the space back. Those examples might sound a bit negative, but most of the other activities did really well. You might recall that in an earlier episode I talked about the growth of the microbiology lab. Water testing was an expanding and profitable area too, not just for environmental work, but also drinking waters. The nature and volume of food testing also grew substantially. Quite a lot of the testing was very seasonal. The trace elements lab, for example, got extremely busy in the lead up to the apple harvest, Braeburn's in particular. Now, I was an engineer, not an analyst or orchardist, and my memory's getting a bit hazy, so please bear with me. The trace element that we concentrated on for apples was calcium. Apparently, the storage characteristics of some apple varieties are affected by the amount of calcium in the flesh. We're not talking about very much, just 25 parts per million or so. There's a reason why the laboratory was called the Trace Elements Lab. At levels below that, the apples had a higher chance of developing a problem after storage. Watery core, bitter pit, for example. If I remember right, the apples had to exceed that 25 parts per million in order to be eligible for export. The growers could help things along, though, by regular calcium sprays on the fruit as it developed. So we would prepare by hiring a refrigerated container and a whole lot of temporary staff. Benches would be set up, and suddenly we'd be submerged with large plastic bags full of Braeburns. There'd be rows of people slicing apples.

That wasn't as easy as it sounds. There could be residues of the calcium sprays on the skin of the apple, and it was vital that the interior flesh wasn't contaminated at all. The orchardists wanted the results immediately. They had pickers waiting for a green light. I don't remember exactly, but I think the turnaround was less than 24 hours. The whole place smelled of fresh apples. After a couple of weeks of this, the refrigerated containers would be full because we had to keep the samples that we'd tested for a certain period. And eventually, things would be quiet again. Carol Hulse was the trace element analyst and section head. She grew up on an Elson orchard and was the ideal person for the job. Eventually, the laboratory services group grew to almost 100 people. Lorraine McIntosh, who left, you might recall, to start a new life in Spain, was replaced by Nico van Loon. Nico was an experienced laboratory manager, and under him, the department continued to flourish. During my final couple of years, I reported to a board of directors, not the trust board. The chair didn't share my opinion of the value of the laboratory services group. He gave Nico a pretty hard time, and several times it suggested they should be sold off. I resisted that strongly. Their contribution wasn't just financial. The culture was quite different from that of the research group. They operated to different, but equally valid, quality assurance systems. They had a sense of urgency and customer service that rubbed off on the research scientists. In some ways, they kept us grounded. We had an 0800 number very early on, so clients could reach us easily. We were accessible and responsive. Oh, and just before I end, as I'm recording this, an example illustrating very clearly the difference between the staff and the laboratory services group and the research scientists came to mind. We had a phytoplankton group. Their job was to look at samples of seawater under the microscope and sound the alarm if any nasty algae, microalgae, were present. Those samples were sent in regularly as a sort of early warning system. The staff were well trained to recognize these microscopic algae, and they did a great job. But every so often, the pressure would build and they'd get overwhelmed with sample numbers. Sometimes in those situations, one of the research scientists would be called in to help. On this particular day, the section head walked past the research scientist who'd been helping out and found her drawing a beautiful picture of this algae that she had under the microscope. "What's that?" asked the section head. It wasn't anything she'd been familiar with. "Oh, it's a such and such," said the research scientist. "Is it toxic?" said the section head, a little confused that it wasn't on their list. "No, no, no, it's not toxic at all. But isn't it lovely?" I thought that beautifully illustrated the contrast between the curiosity and attention to detail that's so important for good research and the need for speed and efficiency along with precision in the phyto lab. I like to imagine the section head viewing the researcher as being knowledgeable but very slow, while the researcher pities the section head for having to work under such pressure in such a high pressure

0: environment. But together, they were a formidable team. So, just to finish, one year, the National Business Review did a survey of its readers, asking them to rank research providers. We finished in the top five. That wasn't a bad result, especially remembering that when I prepared for my original interview at Gawthron in 1988, I really struggled to find any information about it at all. That mingling of the two cultures, the commercial testing laboratories and the research scientists, was one of the reasons for that ranking.
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0: in other languages, but there's a camaraderie and an understanding there that is just incredible. Some of the worst tragedies in my life have happened in sobriety, and the folks in Alcoholics Anonymous have just cocooned me, never let me give up hope, literally gave me a reason to keep living because my story helped other people. And it just is, it's a legacy that we pass on as clean as we can possibly make it that changes lives, saves lives in many instances. There's probably an awful lot more I could say, but I am just eternally grateful. Well, I will mention the higher power thing. That puts a lot of people off. I had had enough of religion shoved down my throat as a child, and I wasn't going to buy into this God stuff. But the founders and the wisdom of those that developed this program referred to a higher power of our understanding, a God that the way we understand it, and it embraces all faiths and religions, but even anything outside of any kind of religion. We refer to it as spirituality. I find a great deal of power and something bigger than me in nature. But I also think that simply the power of love, not having to constantly defend and criticize and control, but being able to relax and enjoy what life brings us on a daily basis. And it is a daily basis. You know, I stick with a routine of prayer and meditation. I don't know who I'm praying to or what I'm praying to. I don't need to know anymore. I just know that it's not the fear that drove me. The loathing, the depression, the anxiety, the things that I constantly needed to run away from. And I tried all kinds of things and always kept a trap door open, or an escape hatch, maybe I should say. And in this program, I've learned how to close those escape hatches and live in my own skin and live with other people comfortably, not having to control them or push them around. It's been a heck of a journey, and I'll be forever grateful. Thank you.
1: Thanks very much, Anne.
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1: Peter, could I ask you to share now, please?
3: Thank you. I'm Peter, and I'm an alcoholic.
1: Hi, Peter.
4: Hi, Peter.
3: One of the Kiwis who belong to Alcoholics Anonymous in New Zealand. You know, when a group of alcoholics get together for a meeting, we're from all walks of life and both sexes and different age groups, and they always tell us to look for the similarities and not the differences. And just in relation to our first speaker, and thank you for your sharing, the similarities that stuck out to me were that we've been sober for exactly the same amount of time. In fact, our sobriety birthday is in the same month. But he came in at 21 and I came in at 50. And the second similarity is that he stayed sober after his first meeting, and so did I. And as was pointed out, that's not uncommon, but it's also not especially common. There's a whole range of people. Anyway, none of us come here to have fun. Eventually, we end up having quite a lot of fun, I think. I certainly do. But I didn't come here for that reason. I came here because I was in a very dark place that alcohol had taken me to. I didn't come from a family with alcoholism in it. In fact, my parents were almost teetotal, not quite. I didn't have any childhood trauma that I wanted to escape from. I was a happy, spoiled child, and I was just one of those people that, as soon as they started drinking, loved the effect of it and wanted to carry on. However, I grew up in the late 1960s, early 1970s, and for the first 10 years or so of my drinking, I saw myself as a cool, dope-smoking, weekend hippie who drank. And that's how I look down on people.

0: who only drank alcohol because I did what I thought was a lot of much cooler stuff on my evenings and weekends. But the interesting thing was that as soon as I got into a workplace as a junior, I gravitated immediately to all the old guys who used to go to the pub every single day and after work. And I joined that crew. And so in those days, people used to get paid on a Thursday in a brown envelope full of cash. And everyone at work used to go to the pub on Thursday afternoon. But I wanted to go to the pub every afternoon. And that was the difference. But I still thought I was, you know, I was cool. And until I shifted from where I was living, which was in the UK, to Japan, where I didn't know anybody and had no way of procuring anything other than alcohol. And funnily enough, I instantly stopped using other drugs and became a much more serious drinker. It's a very, very booze-addled culture over there, and I absolutely loved it. So much so that when I came back to live in New Zealand here in Nelson in 1984, I was on a mission to teach New Zealanders how to drink alcohol the way the Japanese do. And I put a lot of work into that. You know, there were some of my friends' wives forbade them from ever coming to our house again because I used to get them so drunk and they'd have to take days off work you know, because I said, you know, they really know how to do it in Japan. You don't just drink, you eat and drink. And that's exactly what we did. Just meant you drank an awful lot more. And, yeah, so anyway, alcohol took more and more and more of a role in my life. And I blacked out quite a lot, and it got worse and worse. I'm trying to cut a long story short, but as I said, I came back to live here when I was 30 and I stopped drinking when I was 50. So I had 20 years of very solid boozing. I realized I hit what a rock bottom, as we say in AA, where I was full of shame and embarrassment for my behavior. And I decided that it was time to do something about it. I knew someone not a million miles away from where I am now, who was a member of AA, and I got hold of that person and said, I need help. And that person took me to my first meeting the next day, and I haven't had a drink since. And as I said at the beginning, I've ended up having a lot of fun in AA, and I think I'll probably have a lot more fun than a lot of blokes my age who are well into retirement now, because not only have I got my dear old friends who knew me as a drinker and the drug user and all of those things all those years ago. I've still got a few of them, but I've got a whole lot of new friends that I've met in AA, wonderful people who have helped me and who, given the opportunity, I try to help too. They say, or one of the things that I like that is said in AA is that we're all crazy in AA, but the great thing is we're not all crazy at the same time. And it's helped me when I've gone through some very challenging times in my life, and I do my best to do what has been mentioned, to fulfill our primary purpose, you know, not only to stay sober, but to help another alcoholic achieve sobriety. And my experience is that the people who do that, who try hard to apply that, the second part of our primary purpose, are the ones who have the best sobriety and get the most out of it. And it's been a great thing for me, and I'm really glad to be here. Thanks.
1: Thanks very much, Peter.
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1: So that brings us to the end of our meeting on air, and thank you all for your sharing, and particularly you, Ewan, as our speaker, for our main speaker for this meeting. Really appreciate that. We will now close with three of our 12 traditions and with the Serenity Prayer. 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

12, anonymity is the spiritual foundation of all our traditions, ever reminding us to place principles before personalities. And I just ask if you could help me close with the serenity prayer. 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

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Now that show back for a replay in a fortnight's time. Next week we have the chapter from Plains Media. So that is Canterbury joining us for an interview, another AA show on Fresh FM. Now, coming up at midday, which is just around about 3 minutes away, Ngā Tumutumu Māori with Chris. 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We're bringing it to you today. I was going to say tomorrow. Tomorrow as well. Today and tomorrow. Midday, Ngā Tumutumu Māori. 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